opera's buoyant tunes. From a 1973 London recording, Sir George Scholte leads the Chicago Symphony Orchestra in the overture to Oberon by Weber.

The Overture to Oberon by Weber, a performance by the Chicago Symphony Orchestra, led by Sir George Schulte. It was Benny Goodman who first paired Weber's two clarinet concertos on a single album, both with the CSO, in the 1960s. Leading these performances was Jean Martineau, the orchestra's seventh music director. Goodman initially made his name with songs like this, Sing Sing Weber's two clarinet concertos on a single album, both with the CSO, in the 1960s. Leading these performances was Jean Martineau, the orchestra's seventh music director. Goodman initially made his name with songs like this, Sing Sing Sing, while leading some of the first racially integrated bands

Chicago's Old West Side. He told the Chicago Tribune, "Judging from where I lived, if it hadn't been for the clarinet, I might just as easily have become a gangster." Recorded in 1967 for RCA, Benny Goodman joins Jean Martineau and the Chicago Symphony Orchestra. This is the Clarinet Concerto No. 1 in F minor by Carl Maria von Weber.

0: With a touch of an oompa rhythm, that was the Clarinet Concerto No. 1 in F minor by Weber. Benny Goodman was the clarinetist. Jean Martineau led the Chicago Symphony Orchestra. Coming up, Benny Goodman's clarinet spars with a snare drum in Nielsen's Clarinet Concerto. And later, Weber didn't settle for just one clarinet concerto. We'll hear his sequel coming up. Stay with us.
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0: This is the Chicago Symphony Orchestra program. I'm Lisa Simeone. In January 1903, Danish composer Carl Nielsen left snowy Copenhagen and headed to Athens for a bit of sun and inspiration. He joined his wife, Anne Marie, a sculptor who'd gone there that winter to study Greek art. Inspired by the ancient civilization and Mediterranean climate, Nielsen wrote his Helios Overture. This is based on the story of Helios, the Greek sun god who drove his chariot across the sky every day. The opening bars paint a glorious sunrise over the Aegean Sea, and over 10 minutes, the music traces the arc of a single day. Jean Martineau leads the Chicago Symphony Orchestra in the Helios Overture by Nielsen.

The Helios Overture by Carl Nielsen. Jean Martineau led the Chicago Symphony Orchestra in a 1966 RCA recording. We'll return now to this week's featured soloist, Benny Goodman. The clarinetist first appeared with the CSO in June 1966 under the baton of Morton Gould. On the program was Carl Nielsen's clarinet concerto. Nielsen wrote this in 1928. 25 years after the overture we just heard. The concerto travels through many moods, from deep melancholy to sardonic humor, and the journey is often disrupted by chatter of a snare drum. Nielsen wrote this for Awa Oxenvad, a Danish clarinetist who reportedly had a hot temper, thus the concerto's edgy temperament. One detail about this performance, Benny Goodman was an exacting musician with occasionally finicky habits. On stage, he had a full pitcher of water placed on a stool beside him. During rests, he'd take a gulp of water while keeping a slightly anxious eye on the conductor. Benny Goodman joins conductor Morton Gould and the CSO in the Clarinet Concerto by Carl Nielsen.

0: ending on a note of reconciliation. That was the Clarinet Concerto by Carl Nielsen, a 1966 performance featuring Benny Goodman. Leading the Chicago Symphony Orchestra was Morton Gould. Still to come, Weber gave new meaning to the phrase pickup artist with his flirtatious invitation to the dance. Plus, more of Benny Goodman. Stay with us.
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1: You're listening to the Chicago Symphony Orchestra program. I'm Lisa Simeone. We return to the music of Carl Maria von Weber next with Invitation to the Dance. Weber wrote this charmer for his wife, Caroline, as a concert waltz. That means it was meant purely for listening, like a miniature tone poem. In Weber's concept, the opening melody, played by the cello, represents a young man extending an invitation. A young woman, via the woodwinds, responds, and a flirty dialogue ensues. The man eventually coaxes his partner onto the dance floor, and they take several turns around the room, before politely parting. Weber's concert waltz was originally written for solo piano. In 1841, Hector Berlioz orchestrated it, and that's the version we'll hear now. Fritz Reiner leads the Chicago Symphony Orchestra in Invitation to the Dance by Weber.

Invitation to the Dance, composed by Weber and orchestrated by Berlioz. That was a 1957 RCA recording by Fritz Reiner and the Chicago Symphony Orchestra. As we heard in the Oberon Overture, Weber was very much a man of the theater. This carried over to his concerto writing. His second clarinet concerto unfolds like a miniature opera. You may notice how the first movement at times sounds like a recitative. The second movement is the big aria, with the clarinet singing over the ensemble. When we get to the third movement, you might think of a big finale with the whole cast joining in a celebration. Once again, Benny Goodman is the soloist. He joins conductor Jean Martineau and the CSO in the Clarinet Concerto No. 2 in E-flat major by Weber.

The Clarinet Concerto No. 2 in E-flat Major by Weber. That was King of Swing Benny Goodman in his classical mode. Jean Martinot conducted the Chicago Symphony Orchestra. But wait, there's more. Morton Gould arranged the classic ode to that Todlin town for Benny Goodman, which he performed as a surprise encore and also recorded with the orchestra in 1966.

That was Fred Fischer's Chicago in a 1966 performance by the Chicago Symphony Orchestra, led by its arranger, Morton Gould. It featured Benny Goodman in his element. And that's all for this week. There's much more content on the CSO's Experience website. 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This broadcast was produced by Brian Wise with assistance from G1 Sun, Frank Villela, and Logan Goulart. Our series engineer is Charlie Post. Vanessa Moss is the executive producer. I'm Lisa Simeone.

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4: You can definitely say that Dutch violinist Janine Jansen grew up in a musical family. Her older brother played cello. Her father was an organist at St. Martin's Cathedral in Utrecht. Her mother, a classical singer. So is her uncle. Janine Jansen says that her family was always making music at home. A home with a piano, multiple harpsichords, and an organ filling up every available space. Here's Janine Jansen, making her family proud, no doubt, in Prokofiev's First Violin Concerto. You'll hear the whole thing in just about 20 minutes.

Here's one of the three movements of the Lyric Quartet by William Grant Still, and it has kind of a middle child name, too, The Quiet One, played here by the Oregon String Quartet.

Music of American composer William Grant Still, based on an Inca melody that was the Quiet One, one of the three movements of the Lyric Quartet, played there by the Oregon String Quartet. I'm Aaron Kane. Thanks for letting me listen along with you. Frédéric Chopin dedicated this music to Baroness Charlotte de Rothschild. She was a painter, she was a socialite, a member of the prominent Rothschild banking family in France. She studied piano with Chopin and invited him to her opulent Parisian residence fairly often. This is the Ballade No. 4 by Chopin, played here by Leif Ove Andsnes.

0: Leif Ove Andsnes playing the Ballade No. 4 in F minor, Opus 52, by Frédéric Chopin. Up next, a violin concerto by Prokofiev, written in a very productive year for him, a very disruptive year for his homeland. Stay tuned.
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1917 was possibly the most turbulent year in Russian history, the year of the February Revolution. Sergei Prokofiev was not at the center of that storm in his home country. He was at a mountain retreat in the Caucasus, composing furiously. It was a very productive year for him. He wrote many of his best-known works in 1917, including this violin concerto, his first. It's played here by violinist Janine Jansen with the Oslo Philharmonic Orchestra, conducted by Klaus Mäkelä.

There's a lot of wonderful music for guitar by Spanish composers from the first half of the 20th century that was originally written for piano, which can be hard to believe sometimes because it sounds so good and so natural on a guitar. This piece stretches that to the limit. It was also written for piano originally by Isaac Albéniz, but it is pure flamenco. And who ever heard of a flamenco piano? Albéniz called this prelude, that's what he named it. It's come to be known as Asturias Leyenda, played here by Eduardo Fernández.

0: from Asturias, Opus 47 by Isaac Albeniz. That was Leyenda. Still stunning to think that that was originally written for piano. It was played there by guitarist Eduardo Fernandez.
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1: English composer Edmund Finniss has written everything from film music and electronic music to chamber works and pieces for large orchestra. This piece, The Air Turning, is kind of a musical meditation on what music is. Compressions and rarefactions of air molecules, waves of air, from instrument to your ear, the air turning.

The Air Turning by English composer Edmund Finniss, played there by the BBC Scottish Symphony Orchestra, conducted by Ilan Volkov.

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2: It seemed like 1809 was Beethoven's year of E-flat major. He really seemed to like that key during that year. The year he wrote his Emperor Piano Concerto, that was in E-flat. So is The Farewell, one of his best-known piano sonatas. And this string quartet. Yep, E-flat major, again. Not many people call this Beethoven's E-flat major quartet, though. Some call it number 10. Most call it the harp. And I think you can hear how it got that nickname. I'm Aaron Kane, Beethoven's Harp Quartet, this hour. Let's start this hour with some music for harp by French composer Gabriel Fauré, played here by Stephen Maguen, the Lady of the Castle in Her Tower.

Gabriel Fauré left only two works for harp, and that was one of them. The second one he wrote, The Lady of the Castle in Her Tower, played there by harpist Stephen Magenn. I'm Aaron Kane. Great to be with you this evening. Tonight's classical music is supported by Raymond James, wealth management, banking, and capital market solutions inspired by people. That's the power of personal. Disclosures at raymondjames.com. There are a few string quartets in music history that are best known for only one movement in that quartet, and here is one of them. It's by Alexander Borodin, and the third movement of his second string quartet has a life of its own, as Borodin's Nocturne, played here in an orchestral arrangement by the Gothenburg Symphony Orchestra.

0: life of its own. That was The Nocturne. Coming up, an entire string quartet, and it's one of those quartets that has a nickname that was not given to the piece by the composer, but I'll try not to harp on it. Stay tuned.
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Beethoven did not give this string quartet the name it's known by today, the harp. Like so many nicknames in music, this one was the work of the publisher, not Beethoven himself. But as nicknames go, it's a good one. It refers to the pizzicato sections in the first movement, where alternating pairs in the string quartet pluck notes in arpeggios, which does end up sounding quite a bit like a harp. Here is the Harp Quartet, the String Quartet No. 10 by Beethoven, played by the Emerson String Quartet.

0: The String Quartet No. 10, The Harp, by Beethoven, played there by the Emerson String Quartet.
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1: This music takes its title and a lot of its inspiration from a poem called At the Solstice by Sean O'Brien. It's also inspired by a passacaglia by Baroque composer Dietrich Buxtehude. It's called Let There Be Sparrows Then by Canadian-American composer Sarah Bassingthwaite. It's played here by the London Symphony Orchestra.

0: Let There Be Sparrows, Then, by Canadian-American composer Sarah Bassingthwaite. That was the London Symphony Orchestra there, conducted by Bobby Collins.
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Before we hear Fairy Tales Brought to Life by a Czech Composer, let's hear Fairy Tales Brought to Life by a Czech Composer. In this case, Bohuslav Martinů. These are from Hans Christian Andersen's Fairy Tales, A Barcarolle and Arabesque.

pianist Giorgio Kukul playing a barcarolle and arabesque from Andersen's Fairy Tales by Bohuslav Martinu. I'm Aaron Kane. It's great to be with you. Some call this piece the beginning of musical impressionism. Others have called it the beginning of modern music. Still others have even called it a turning point in music history. Claude Debussy called it Prelude to the Afternoon of a Faun. It's played here by the St. Louis Symphony Orchestra, conducted by Leonard Slatkin.

The St. Louis Symphony Orchestra, conducted by Leonard Slatkin. Prelude to the Afternoon of a Faun by Claude Debussy. And you heard how the flute was featured very prominently in that piece about a lazy mythological afternoon. Well, here is a night piece that also features the flute. It's by American composer Arthur Foote, and it features flutist Carol Wincense and friends.

Music of American composer Arthur Foote. That was A Night Piece, played by flutist Carol Winsence with violinists Kevin Lawrence and Carolyn Stewart, violist Sheila Brown, and cellist Brooks Whitehouse.

Joseph Suk originally composed this music for a mythological play called Radus and Mahulena. And he really got into it, too. Suk wrote overtures to each scene in the play. He wrote intermezzos, some vocal solos, some choruses. He nearly turned the play into an opera. But he had a feeling the play might not receive too many additional performances, and he wasn't ready to let this music go. So he rearranged a lot of it into this orchestral suite that he called Fairy Tale. It's played here by the Buffalo Philharmonic Orchestra, conducted by Joanne Folletta.

0: A suite of music that Czech composer Josef Suk originally composed for a play called Radus and Mahulena, but he liked it so much he put it all together into that suite called Fairy Tale. Music of Josef Suk played there by the Buffalo Philharmonic Orchestra, conducted by Joanne Folletta.
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1: When your love life gets a little stormy, you might write in a journal. Giuseppe Verdi, he wrote operas, 6 of them, in fact, all with women at the center of the story, all of them reeling from betrayal. And that heartbreak wasn't just on stage, it was Verdi's own heartache. This musical slice of his drama, coming up later this hour. I'm Melanie Renata. I'm so glad you're here. This is Music Through the Night.

You dive right into a mashup of stories. Faust, the protagonist of a classic German legend, meets Don Juan, another protagonist of a different Spanish legend. Together, you get a dark, philosophical German play called Don Juan and Faust. This is a special treat from that ballet, The Six Heirs de Ballet, by Moritz Moskowski.

0: The only recorded work from Moskowski's score for Don Juan and Faust, the Six Airs de Ballet, performed there by the San Francisco Ballet Orchestra. I'm Melanie Renata with a fluttery, powerful piece in just a moment. You're listening to Music Through the Night.
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1: A ballet within a ballet, a 19th century tradition with Paris audiences. Composer Giuseppe Verdi was not a big fan of doing this. He hated to veer from the plot. But he got crafty and actually fit it into the storyline for his opera Sicilian Vespers. This is Spring from Four Seasons.

the Monte Carlo National Opera Orchestra with a musical multi-layered diversion, Spring from Four Seasons, the masked ball within Verdi's opera Sicilian Vespers. I'm Melanie Renata, this is Music Through the Night, and this is a masterpiece that Johannes Brahms crafted in his 20s. He found it in his journal 36 years later, revised it, and voila, his first piano trio in B major. Here's pianist Joseph Kalickstein with violinist Jamie Laredo and cellist Sharon Robinson.

0: A musical conversation between his youth and his older, wiser self. The first piano trio in B major, Opus 8 by Johannes Brahms, performed for you there by pianist Josef Kalkstein, violinist Jamie Laredo, and cellist Sharon Robinson.
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It can be difficult to ask for what you want, but you never know what's possible unless you ask. In the 1950s, following the rehearsal of a ballet by Reinhold Glier, a horn player in the pit had a conversation with the composer, and Glier complimented the hornist, praised the instrument, and lamented about how regrettable it is that composers rarely write for it. The hornist seized the moment, took a shot, asked Glier to write a concerto for the horn. And 6 months later, the hornist got a call from Glier to come on over. Glier had written a concerto for him. That's this work, and it's on the way. I'm Melanie Renata. This is Music Through the Night. What sort of remarkable things were you creating when you were 5 years old? A lovely paper wreath, perhaps? A stellar Legos tower? Not that it's any competition, but when Mozart was 5, he was composing his first pieces of music. By 6, he'd already performed in front of numerous imperial courts. 10 years into composing, at just 15, Mozart crafted this, his 14th symphony in A major, performed for you here by the Prague Chamber Orchestra.

0: A work of teenage experimentation, Mozart's 14th Symphony in A major. Charles Mackaras at the podium conducting the Prague Chamber Orchestra. The energy mellows just a touch with a work for royalty in just a minute. I'm Melanie Renata, and this is Music Through the Night.
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0: He was asked to write four royal concert pieces for the court of Louis XIV. French Baroque composer and organist François Couperin intentionally left the instrumentation of the works wide open so that they could be performed as either solo keyboard works or as chamber music. Couperin's Royal Concert No. 1 is shared with you here by the Smithsonian Chamber Players.

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I'm Melanie Renata. This is Music Through the Night, so a bit of a late-night snack for you here. One of the most celebrated works in the solo horn repertoire, Reinhold Gleyre's Horn Concerto in B-flat major.

0: Sometimes you just need a little nudge to get something done. And it took a nudge from a talented hornist for Reinhold Glier to craft that work, his horn concerto in B-flat major, performed for you there by the Bamberg Symphony and hornist Marie-Louise Neunecker.
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Have you done any digging into your family history? Where you come from? How you got to where you are? When any of us trace our roots, it's not really the borders or national flags that make a connection. It's the faces, the names, the long forgotten stories. The gardens and rivers that shaped and carried your lineage. This music by Aaron Copland digs into the soil of the earth that we all call home, his Appalachian Spring. Feels like a memory, even if you've never set foot in the hills that it's meant to evoke. This nostalgic journey in Appalachia later this hour. I'm Melanie Renata, and this is Music Through the Night.

As you drift through the night, slowly weaving through the grays and whites of moonlight, you float here over the sea at night. A siren's song breaks through the waves. This is Sirens from Nocturnes by Claude Debussy, performed by the Royal Concertgebouw.

W.C. abandoned a work he called Three Twilight Scenes and borrowed from that music to create his nocturnes. From his nocturnes, that was Sirens, performed by the Royal Concertgebouw. Tonight's classical music is supported by Raymond James, wealth management, banking, and capital markets solutions inspired by people. That's the power of personal. 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I'm Melanie Renata. This is Music Through the Night. So a little bedtime story, the Opal Suite here from Isaac Albéniz, performed by the Great Necks.

0: Pirates, love, and magic all wrapped into that 15-minute tale. The Magic Opal Suite by Isaac Albéniz, The Great Necks performing. I'm Melanie Renata. With a bit more love on the horizon, you're listening to Music Through the Night.
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1: This is the final music composition completed by George Gershwin before his untimely death at just 38 years old. It's called Love Is Here to Stay.

It's very clear our love is here to stay. Not for a year, but ever and a day. Just a snippet of the lyrics that typically accompany that work by George Gershwin, Love is Here to Stay. Performed for you there by violinist Joshua Bell and the London Symphony, John Williams at the podium. I'm Melanie Renata, and yes, it's Music Through the Night, but this piece from Aaron Copland opens like a sunrise anyway. It's his Appalachian Spring, performed by the Minnesota Orchestra.

0: About as good and glorious as Americana can get. Appalachian Spring by Aaron Copland. AGOA at the podium there conducting the Minnesota Orchestra.
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1: A young girl disguises herself as a boy so she can go to school. There she forms a friendship that becomes a pretty deep bond. Love. She can't reveal her true identity, of course, so she leaves the school and eventually leaves the boy heartbroken. So heartbroken that he dies. But the story refuses to end in tragedy. Later this hour, you'll hear this Chinese folktale told through this piece of music, where grief cracks open the earth itself, and love takes flight. Butterfly Lovers Violin Concerto in just a bit. I'm Melanie Renata. This is Music Through the Night. During the French Revolution, Étienne Méoul was considered one of the most important French composers, particularly with operas. And although this work by Méoul is not an opera, and it was written about a decade after the French Revolution, you can feel the drama of both pulsing through it. It's Méoul's Second Symphony in D major, performed by the musicians of the Louvre.

0: You can tell when a composer thrives in the operatic world. Their non-operatic work just carries that same dramatic vibe. I'm talking about French composer Étienne Méhul. That was his second symphony, the Musicians of the Louvre performing. I'm Melanie Renata. You're listening to Music Through the Night. There's a beautiful violin concerto coming up, one with a bit of a folk edge. First, an affectionate work by Florence Price. In just a moment.
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I'm Melanie Renata. This is Music Through the Night, and this is a love story. It's Butterfly Lovers Violin Concerto by Ho Jin Hao and Chen Kang, performed for you here by the Singapore Symphony and violinist Gil Shaham.

0: A story of young love that nearly ends in tragedy, but not quite, as the spirits of the two lovers transform into butterflies. Violinist Gil Shaham and the Singapore Symphony, with Ho Jin Hao and Chen Kang's Butterfly Lovers Violin Concerto.
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0: This is the sound of nostalgia. The sound of peace and quiet. Of life before war. During the Franco-Prussian War in the late 1800s, composer Jules Massenet took a break from music to serve in the National Guard. And he was, of course, traumatized by the war. He refused to write about it in his memoir. Instead, he wrote music like this, that honored the beauty of life before the war. A pretty piece that's coming up later this hour. I'm Melanie Renata. Please stay with me.

He called himself the Paganini of the guitar from the jungles of Paraguay, Agustin Barrios. This is his popular Paraguayan song, performed by guitarist Berta Rojas.

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I'm Melanie Renata. Thank you for being with me this morning. Before Giacomo Puccini had the epiphany that he should focus his efforts on operatic works, he dabbled in other genres and created works like his Preludio Sinfonico. In it, you will hear the theatrical direction he was headed, and it's fittingly performed for you here by the Monte Carlo National Opera Orchestra.

soothing sounds, sandwiching a rather theatrical punch in the middle. Puccini's Preludio Sinfonico, performed for you there by the Monte Carlo National Opera Orchestra. Now some imagination time. Picture a slow afternoon, your arm in arm with a loved one, on a casual stroll through the quiet countryside. Birds flutter, the sun bounces through the space between the linden trees. You're surrounded by the soft scent of flowers and the simple joy of the moment. That's what this music was meant to capture. The third movement from Jules Massenet's Suite No. 7. This is Under the Lindens.

0: Joanne Folletta conducting the BPO, the warmth of romance just oozing from every note. Under the Lindens from Massenet's Suite No. 7. I'm Melanie Renata with a couple powerful pianos in just a moment.
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1: After 4 years of a pretty deep depression, Sergei Rachmaninoff bounced back with this bold, creative punch, his Suite No. 2 for two pianos, Opus 17, performed for you here by Martha Argerich and Nelson Friere.

0: Music crafted after Rachmaninoff bounced back from a severe bout of depression. His Suite No. 2 for two pianos, performed there by Martha Argerich and Nelson Freire. Now on the way, one of the most familiar openings to a piece of classical music. I'm Melanie Renata.
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1: When J.S. Bach was just 36 years old, he got slammed with grief. His first wife died, and he was suddenly a single dad raising four kids all alone, plus facing some pretty serious job insecurity. It was during this time that he wrote some of his most joyful and inventive music, like this Brandenburg Concerto No. 3 in G.

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2: The harp is often put into a box, thought of as beautiful, soothing, and sweet, when in reality, the harp is also incredibly capable and truly powerful. And you know what? Harpist Yolanda Kondonassis noticed the parallels between what people expect the harp to be and the experience of those who identify as women. She points specifically to Mother Earth, our planet, and the harp, both holding multiple truths at once, capable of being both majestic and delicate, feminine and fierce. This powerful and beautiful harp solo proves the point. It's on the way. I'm Melanie Renata. Please, stay with me. This work will get you into your feelings. It's Vos Triste by Jean Sibelius.

Music originally crafted for a play called Death, sort of fittingly performed there by the Orpheus Chamber Orchestra, the Valse Triste by Jean Sibelius. Good morning, my friend. It is 6 past the hour. I'm Melanie Renata. And roughly 6 years ago, harpist Yolanda Kondonassis planted a seed of sorts. She had an idea. She asked composers to write short pieces that expressed the beautiful experiences that exist here on Earth, the awe that you and I get to experience from our unique planetary conditions. This is from that collection of Earth-inspired works. It's called Wildflower by Arturo Sandoval, and it's of course performed here by Yolanda Kondonassis.

Harpist Yolanda Condonassis sharing a glimmer of earthly beauty, a work called Wildflower, also known as Yolanda's Song by Arturo Sandoval. I'm Melanie Renata, and the energy and excitement starts to really ramp up here. Music by Czech composer Bedřich Smetana, a work that's nothing less than fabulously folksy. It's his Wedding Scenes.

0: From wedding prep to feasting to celebration and everything that goes into it, that work embraced all of it. Bedřich Smetana's Wedding Scenes, performed for you there by the Slovak Radio Symphony. Good morning. I'm Melanie Renata with a violin that sings about a magic flute in just a minute.
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classical opera melodies get transformed here into a stunning piece for violin. Tianhua Yang with the violin, performing with the Navarra Symphony. It's the Concert Fantasy on Mozart's Magic Flute by Pablo de Sarasate.

0: Violinist Tianhua Yang shining bright there with the Navarra Symphony, Pablo de Sarasate's Concert Fantasy on Mozart's Magic Flute, an infusion of energy. I'm Melanie Renata, and if you thought that that was the boost you needed for your morning, well, just you wait. Some Norwegian dances coming up for you in just a minute.
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This work gives you no warning, so I will. Prepare yourself. The Gothenburg Symphony helps you dive right into Edvard Grieg's Norwegian dances.

Welcome to your Sunday. Neeme Järvi conducting the Gothenburg Symphony, Grieg's Norwegian Dances. I'm Melanie Renata. Thanks for being with me this morning. Be good to yourself today, and be good to your neighbor too, okay?

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2: Welcome to Harmonia. I'm Angela Mariani. This hour, we're celebrating one of the laureates of Early Music America's 2025 Emerging Artist Showcase, historical pianist Charlotte Tang. She brings us a selection of drawing room classics recorded on a reproduction Graf piano at the Banff Center in Alberta, Canada. We'll hear intimate solo works by 19th century piano celebrities from Friedrich Kalkbrenner to Clara Schumann. Then later on our featured release, Holland Baroque and Constantinople bring us a cross-cultural musical dialogue inspired by the 13th century meeting of St. Francis of Assisi and Egyptian Sultan Malik al-Khamil.

Constantinople's take on Claudio Saracini's Questo Amore, This Love, under the direction of Marco Beasley and Kia Tabassian. More Constantinople ahead on this hour's featured release. Though we may think of early music as belonging to the distant past, the threshold for historical performance is constantly moving forward as musicians' practices and technologies shift over time. While much of the keyboard repertory celebrated in early 19th century Europe may be familiar to the modern pianist, the instruments for which it was written are less so. Artists like Charlotte Tang bring new life to these works with a unique color palette and expressive range of historically accurate pianos. Tang's program is modeled after the intimate drawing room concerts popular in 19th century England, where wealthy patrons often looked to the European mainland for instruments and repertory, such as this prelude by Friedrich Kalkbrenner.

Friedrich Kalkbrenner's Prelude in A-flat Major, Opus 88, No. 17, performed by Charlotte Tang as part of the 2025 Early Music America Emerging Artist Showcase. After training in Paris and Vienna, Kalkbrenner worked in London between 1814 and 1823, where he performed at the Argyle Rooms, a Philharmonic Society concert venue that burned down in 1830. Next on Tang's program is the first movement of Franz Schubert's Sonata in G Major, D894. Schubert was particularly fond of Graf pianos like the Regier replica we hear today.

Charlotte Tang performed the first movement, Molto Moderato e Cantabile, from Franz Schubert's Sonata in G Major, D894. Unlike the other composers represented on this program, Clara Schumann's heyday was later in the 19th century, but her music was often performed alongside favorites from the piano's earlier days. Next up, a romance composed just before her 1840 marriage to Robert Schumann.

Romance in E-flat minor, Clara Schumann's Opus 11, No. 1. We heard historical pianist and Early Music America emerging artist laureate Charlotte Tang. You're listening to Harmonia. I'm Angela Mariani.

Welcome back. We'll step back into our 19th century drawing room with one of Felix Mendelssohn's Lieder ohne Worte, Songs Without Words, performed on a replica of an early 19th century Graf piano. This particular lied is also known as Spring Song or Camberwell Green, after a London park Mendelssohn visited while staying with relatives in the early 1840s.

Spring Song or Camberwell Green from Felix Mendelssohn's Lieder ohne Worte, Songs Without Words, Opus 62, No. 6. Historical pianist Charlotte Tang performed as part of the 2025 Early Music America Emerging Artist Showcase. Tang's program closes with Schubert's energetic F minor impromptu, composed at the end of his life and unpublished until 1839, over a decade after his death.

Franz Schubert's 1827 Impromptu in F minor, D935, No. 4, played on a Regier Graf piano by Charlotte Tang, one of three laureates selected to perform on Early Music America's 2025 Emerging Artist Showcase. You're listening to Harmonia. I'm Angela Mariani. Moving on to this hour's featured recording, for their premier collaboration album, Dialogos, ensembles Holland Baroque and Constantinople were inspired by the story of a peaceful encounter amidst the chaos of the Fifth Crusade. During the siege of the Egyptian city of Damietta in 1219, Francis of Assisi crossed enemy lines unarmed and was brought before Sultan Malik al-Kamil, who welcomed him with hospitality. Their meeting has become a symbol of religious tolerance and respect for shared humanity, ideas that resonate through this album's blend of Persian, Ottoman, and early Baroque musical traditions. We'll begin with a tune by 17th-century Polish-born Ottoman musician Ali Ufki.

Ali Ufki's Maqam Mukhayer Semai, orchestrated by violinist Judith Steinbrink. Holland Baroque in Constantinople on this hour's featured release, Dialogos, Francis of Assisi meets Malik Akamil. Next, a new work by Holland Baroque keyboardist Tineke Steinbrink, drawing on texts by 13th century Persian poet Sa'di Shirazi and Francis of Assisi's Canticles of the Sun.

Walking in the Desert by Tineke Steenbrink of Holland Baroque, in collaboration with Constantinople on their 2026 pentatone release, Dialogos. In addition to Persian and Ottoman music, several tracks on Dialogos draw material from the Laudario di Cortona, a late 13th century source of Franciscan hymns. Judith Steinbrink's Lauda combines Alta Trinita Beata with Farsi translations of Francis of Assisi's Canticles of the Sun. We'll preface Steinbrink's work with an excerpt of the original Lauda.

0: La Dolce Vista with an excerpt of Alta Trinita Beata, High and Blessed Trinity, from the 13th century codex Laudario di Cortona, followed by Judith Steinbrink's Lauda, performed by Holland Baroque and Constantinople, on this hour's featured release, Dialogos, Francis of Assisi meets Malik al-Kamil. Harmonia is part of the educational mission of Indiana University and is a co-production of WFIU Public Radio and Early Music America, a national organization that advocates and supports the historical performance of music of the past. Additional resources come from the William and Gail Cook Music Library at the Indiana University Jacobs School of Music. 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And follow us on Facebook by searching for Harmonia Early Music. The writer for this edition of Harmonia is Chelsea Belt. Thanks to our studio engineer Brock Hannon and our production team, Luann Johnson, Christopher Burris, and John Bailey. I'm Angela Mariani, inviting you to join us again for the next edition of Harmonia.
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It's Sunday Baroque. I'm Suzanne Bona. When the Italian violinist and composer Francesco Gemignani was invited to play for England's King George, he worried about having a qualified accompanist. So he insisted on having George Frederick Handel do it. And at the time, Handel's relationship with the king was a little strained, but the king loved the performance, and this reconciliation helped mend that rift, and it forged a long-term friendship between the two musicians. Music by both of them is coming up on Sunday Baroque.

For most of his life, Antonio Vivaldi supported himself quite well as a violin player, teacher, and composer. But you might be surprised to know that in his later years, he faced some pretty challenging times financially, and he even went to Vienna looking for work and remained there for the rest of his life. I Musici plays Antonio Vivaldi's Concerto, catalog number 145.

E. Muzici played Antonio Vivaldi's Concerto for Strings, catalog number 145. It's one of several hundred concertos composed over his long career as a composer, violinist, and teacher. You can visit sundaybaroque.org whenever you want to know more about the music. This is Sunday Baroque. This is Sunday Baroque, supported by Newport Mansions, protecting, preserving, and presenting an exceptional collection of house museums and landscapes in one of the most historically intact cities in America, Newport, Rhode Island. NewportMansions.org. A young and ambitious 17th century musician named Gottfried Stölzel left his home in Germany to explore Italy. There, he met Antonio Vivaldi, who became one of his mentors. Stölzel composed a lot of music, but unfortunately, most of it has been lost. This is Gottfried Stölzel's surviving Concerto Grosso for trumpets and orchestra.

0: trumpeters Maurice André, Thierry Kans, and Jean-Paul Loire and the Paris Orchestral Ensemble performed the one and only known surviving concerto grosso composed by Gottfried Heinrich Stölzel. 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

also found in a Czech library. Viola da gamba player Cecilia Aprigliano and harpsichordist Anna Cecilia Tavares performed the Sonata for Viola da Gamba and Harpsichord by Beatrice Mattei.

viola da gamba player Cecilia Aprigliano and harpsichordist Anna Cecilia Tavares played the Sonata for Viola da Gamba and Harpsichord by 18th century Italian composer Beatrice Mattei, who was also known as a dilettante composer. It's from an album called Damas Virtuosas. Tommaso Albinoni also called himself a dilettante. Violinist Pina Carmarelli and I Musici are true professionals, though. They play Albinoni's fourth violin concerto.

0: Violinist Pina Carmarelli and I Musici played the fourth violin concerto by Tommaso Albinoni. You can always look up more about the music on our website using the detailed playlists there. 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
1: 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Francesco Gemignani wrote a book called The Art of Playing the Violin with Accompanying Music, and the Locatelli Trio plays one of the compositions in it.

The Locatelli Trio played the Violin Sonata in A Major, Opus 1, Number 1, by Francesco Gemignani. It's from his book, The Art of Playing the Violin. When Gemignani went to England, he was invited to play for King George, and the musician panicked about having a qualified accompanist for such an important performance, so he insisted on having George Frederick Handel do it. And their collaboration cemented a long-term friendship between the two musicians. Harpsichordist Genevieve Soli plays the theme and variations known as the Chaconne by Handel.

0: harpsichordist Genevieve Soli is known as a scholar in the music of Graupner, but she played the Chaconne theme and variations by George Frideric Handel. Sunday Baroque is produced at WSHU in Fairfield, Connecticut, and funded by the Richard P. Garmany Fund at Hartford Foundation for Public Giving, providing support to institutions that are committed to enriching lives in Connecticut, including Hartford Stage Company and the Hart School at the University of Hartford. Our production team is Julie Ferdino, Jennifer Basher, Sabrina Garone, Anne Lopez, and Lexi Perinal. I'm Suzanne Bona, and this is Sunday Baroque.
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This is Sunday Baroque. I'm Suzanne Bona. Today we're enjoying some terrific recent recordings. They include concertos by Johann Sebastian Bach, played by the Belgian early music group La Petite Bande, and a new installment in a years-long series of recordings of music by Antonio Vivaldi, contained in an extensive archive in Turin. We'll audition these outstanding recent releases today, and maybe you'll even get some ideas for adding to your own playlist.

Viola da Gamba player Lisa Terry has played in too many groups to name them all. The New York-based musician performs with many of the early music groups you hear regularly on Sunday Baroque. And she has played her cello with ensembles such as the New York Philharmonic, New York City Opera, and Orchestra of St. Luke's as well. Lisa Terry has a brand new album with harpsichordist Webb Wiggins playing French Baroque music, and this is a suite by François Couperin.

viola da gamba player Lisa Terry and harpsichordist Webb Wiggins played a suite by François Couperin from their newly released album of French Baroque music. This is Sunday Baroque. In 1972, violinist Sigisvald Kaiken convened La Petite Bande to make one recording, but they are still at it. Earlier this year, they released one featuring concertos by Johann Sebastian Bach. Harpsichordist Shu Tzu Ryan is the soloist, playing Bach's concerto in F minor.

from their 2026 album. Harpsichordist Xu Tzu Ryan and La Petite Band played the Concerto in F minor by Johann Sebastian Bach. Another recent release is Spanish violinist Cristina Prats Costa's Spiritillo Mediterraneo, playing tunes by Nicola Mateis and Andrea Falconieri.

0: Violinist Christina Pratt's Costa was featured with Charlotte Nettiger, Lucas Harris, and Najme Faramand, playing music by Andrea Falconieri and Nicola Matteis from their album Spiritio Mediterraneo. How'd you like to put a little Baroque in your step? 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
1: Sunday Baroque is supported by the Friends of Sunday Baroque, whose contributors include the Maurer Family Foundation in loving memory of Gil Maurer. A member of the Geronimite religious order, Antonio Soler wrote books on music theory and history. He also composed about 150 keyboard sonatas. Pianist Gerardo Tessonnier made a recording of some of them, and this is Antonio Soler's 88th sonata. Of them, and this is Antonio Soler's 88th sonata.

Most of the 150 keyboard sonatas by Antonio Soler were written for his royal pupil, the Infante Don Gabriel, who was the son of King Carlos III. From his recent album, pianist Gerardo Tessonier played Soler's Sonata No. 88. There is a new recording of bassoon concertos by Antonio Vivaldi. Sergio Azzolini and Londa Armonica play Vivaldi's Concerto, catalog number 487.

0: bassoonist Sergio Azzolini and Londa Armonica played Antonio Vivaldi's Concerto Catalog Number 487. 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
0: 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Only last year, pianist Simona Dinnerstein really took the plunge and began conducting music, too. 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This is Simona Dinnerstein with Baroquelin playing the second keyboard concerto by Johann Sebastian Bach.

0: Pianist Simona Dinnerstein and Baroquelin played the second keyboard concerto by Johann Sebastian Bach from their recent album Complicité. 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I'm Sue Zampona. 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
0: It's Sunday Baroque. I'm Sue Zampona. In 1730, Johann Sebastian Bach was 45 years old. He lived in Leipzig and had just become director of the Collegium Musicum. It was an ensemble started by Bach's friend, Georg Philipp Telemann. 1730 was the year Bach's 14th child, a daughter named Christiana Benedicta Louise, was born. And it is the year he composed a flute sonata that you will hear today.

English musician Henry Purcell was a young man of 24 years old when he published 12 sonatas of three parts. These are lovely little gems of instrumental music composed before Henry Purcell became especially famous for his church and theater music. Violinists Pavlo Besnosiuk and Rachel Podger are featured playing the 10th sonata by Henry Purcell.

Violinists Pavlo Beznosiuk and Rachel Podger, bass viol player Christoph Kwan, and organist Christopher Hogwood played Henry Purcell's Sonata No. 10. It's one of the composer's 12 sonatas of three parts, published in 1683 when Henry Purcell was just 24 years old. This is Sunday Baroque, funded by listeners like you. Early in his career, the French flutist Pierre-Gabriel Bouffardin met Johann Sebastian Bach, and some people think the many lovely flute parts in Bach's music may have been inspired by his artistry, including this sonata in E-flat. It's performed by Michala Petri, playing recorder, with harpsichordist Mahan Esfahani and viola da gamba player Hille Perel

recorder player Michala Petri, harpsichordist Mahan Esfahani, and viola da gamba player Hilla Perl performed the 1730 Flute Sonata in E-flat by Johann Sebastian Bach. A few years earlier, Bach also composed this fugue played by Onyx Brass.

0: Onyx Brass played the fugue, catalog number 862, from the Well-Tempered Clavier by Johann Sebastian Bach. You can visit sundaybaroque.org whenever you want to know more about the music. This is Sunday Baroque.
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0: Sunday Baroque is funded thanks to the friends of Sunday Baroque, including the Strop family of Wilton, Connecticut, and Rita Sackett, in loving memory of her husband, Mark. Johann Neruda, or Jan Neruda, was a Bohemian-born musician in the 18th century. His life bridged the last few decades of the Baroque era into the emerging classical era. And Neruda himself was a violin player, but his best-known composition is this trumpet concerto. Trumpeter Sergei Nikaryakov is the soloist with the St. Paul Chamber Orchestra.

0: Trumpeter Sergei Nakaryakov and the St. Paul Chamber Orchestra played the trumpet concerto by 18th century musician Johann Neruda. This is Sunday Baroque.
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1: 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In the 1720s, Johann Anton Logi was described in a book as an extraordinary virtuoso, and about 250 years later, in the 1970s, some of Logi's manuscripts turned up in a museum in Kalmar, Sweden. Swedish guitarist Göran Zulcher traveled there right away to play through the entire treasure trove of music, and this is some of what he found.

Guitarist Göran Zülscher played the suite in G major by Johann Anton Logi, music rediscovered in a Swedish museum centuries after the 18th century composer's time. Johann Helmich Roman was the first major Swedish composer known well beyond his national borders. He was a violinist, oboist, and a prolific composer. Orpheus Chamber Ensemble plays Roman's Violin Concerto in F minor.

0: Violinist Niels Erik Sparf and Orpheus Chamber Ensemble played the Violin Concerto in F minor by Swedish composer Johan Helmich Roman. Sunday Baroque is produced at WSHU in Fairfield, Connecticut, and funded by the Richard P. Garmany Fund at Hartford Foundation for Public Giving, providing support to institutions that are committed to enriching lives in Connecticut, including Hartford Stage Company and the Hart School at the University of Hartford. Our production team is Julie Fredino, Jennifer Basher, Sabrina Garone, Anne Lopez, and Lexi Perinal. I'm Suzanne Bona. This is Sunday Baroque.
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1: I'm Linda Radke, the host of The Choral Hour. Welcome. Many thanks for tuning in to Vermont Public Classical today. Here's Flower into Kindness from Into the Light by Jake Renestad, singing about the power of compassion to transform us. The poem is by Ella Wheeler Wilcox, soprano Kathleen Rich with Conspirare. Conspirare is conducted by Craig Hella Johnson. You'll notice those phrases tend to grow and open rather than simply repeat. So it begins with a sense of gentleness and space, and with a string quartet, definitely a conversation between human voices and the strings.

Flower into Kindness by Jake Renestad with Conspirare. Their director is Craig Hella Johnson today in the Choral Hour. Here's a series of meditations, a cantata by Samuel Barber, The Prayers of Kierkegaard, the Atlanta Symphony Orchestra and Chorus, Robert Shaw conducting. There are four prayers by the Danish theologian. You might listen for the transition from the lonely opening chant to the final full ensemble prayer, The Heart of the Feast. The soprano, Carmen Pelton.

from 1952, Samuel Barber's Prayers of Kierkegaard, Opus 30, one of his deepest choral works. We heard Robert Shaw conducting the Atlanta Symphony Orchestra and Chorus with soprano soloist Carmen Pelton. You're listening to The Choral Hour here on Vermont Public Classical. I'm Linda Radke, and I'm very glad for your company. Now to the 18-year-old Mozart, a celebration with timpani and trumpets, setting of Dixit and Magnificat. It's fascinating to hear how much of the mature Mozart is already there at the age of 18. There's some opera-like drama, the effortless counterpoint, and Mozart's ability to make a large spiritual ideal feel immediate and human. Peter Neumann, leading Collegium Classicum Köln and Kölner Kammerchor.

It ends with a doxology. Glory be to the Father, etc. The feeling of a great architectural finish, a work by a teenage Mozart, setting of Dixit Dominus and Magnificat. We heard Collegium Classicum Cologne and the Cologne Chamber Choir, led by Peter Neumann. We'll hear a setting of the Dixit texts from the Bolivian Baroque later in the program here on the Choral Hour. Now from Renaissance Spain, Jubilate Deo, Make a Joyful Noise, by Cristobal de Morales. He influenced Palestrina. Later on, we'll get a seamless sound from the British choral group Stile Antico, 12 singers working without a conductor, creating those flowing lines of Renaissance polyphony.

Jubilate Deo, Make a Joyful Noise, a motet by Cristobal de Morales from the Spanish Renaissance with Stile Antico. Now a piece from this century by Cecilia McDowell. It's a kind of salutation to a newborn baby. Come Home, Little Sister. Hilary Campbell leads Blossom Street with Annabelle Thwaite piano. Come into the world, come into the family, and come into the circle of love and belonging. You can hear the choir changing from people waiting for someone to arrive into people celebrating that the baby is here.

Come home, little sister, an affectionate welcome to a newborn baby, a little sister who has just arrived. Music by Cecilia McDowell with Hillary Campbell, leading Blossom Street. Now to the Bolivian Baroque. Dixit Dominus by Juan de Araujo. That's Psalm 110 for Vesper services. This motet is from 1700. Lots of contrasts and rhythmic life for a triple choir. Jeffrey Sidbor leads the ex-Cathedra Chamber Choir. And Araujo is a reminder that the Baroque was not only happening in Europe. Some of his most exciting voices were working thousands of miles away in the cathedrals of the Americas.

Juan de Araujo's setting of Dixie Dominus from the early Baroque in Bolivia, Jeffrey Skidmore leading the Ex Cathedra Chamber Choir. Production help today by Helen Lyons and Peter Angish. Please join me next week for the Choral Hour. And we have great music on the way for you right now here on Vermont Public Classical. Please stay with us. I'm Linda Radke. Thanks for listening.

0: 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Here's how to get started.
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Felix Mendelssohn was married and on his honeymoon, but he still had work to do. Mendelssohn had been commissioned for an English music festival to write a concerto. So not just any old or small piece. He wasn't very excited to write this piece of music. He was preoccupied on his honeymoon. And he told a friend of his that it was proving to be very difficult to start writing this music, which was strange because Mendelssohn usually wrote with lightning speed. Hear how the concerto turned out in about a half an hour.

Legend number 6 by Antonín Dvořák. That was the Bournemouth Symphony Orchestra with conductor José Serra Briere. 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

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Edward Elgar wrote this next piece of music before he achieved any great fame. It would be almost a decade before Elgar was loved and recognized by the public. At the time he wrote this, he was making a living conducting and teaching while continuing to write on the side. It's Elgar's Serenade for Strings.

0: An early piece by Sir Edward Elgar, written before he was a sir, and one of his most popular pieces, Serenade for Strings, performed there by the English Chamber Orchestra under conductor Julian Lloyd Webber.
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1: In 1837, Felix Mendelssohn was on his honeymoon, but he had just gotten a new job, writing a concerto for the Birmingham Festival. Felix Mendelssohn finished the piece of music, although he said it was a difficult piece to start.

0: Felix Mendelssohn was the soloist when that music premiered in 1837, and one review of the performance said that he was a force that almost took your breath away. His fingers sang as they rippled over the keyboard. We heard Louis Lorty with the Quebec Symphony Orchestra. Lorty was also the conductor on that performance.
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0: Apollo's Fire Baroque Orchestra with conductor Jeanette Sorrell, and a whimsical symphony by Georg Philipp Telemann, also called Grillen Symphony. That means crickets, but in the 18th century, the word also meant whims. I'm Jillian Kahn. Thanks for listening with me.
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This composer's parents were not at all on the same page when it came to her musical career. Germaine Taillefer was born in the late 1800s in France, and while her mother supported her getting musical lessons, her father likened professional female musicians to women of the night. She was eventually able to study music in school, and she went on to really prove her father wrong. Hear about some of her success and some of her piano music coming up in about 10 minutes. Here's the first movement from a flute concerto by Willem Blodeck, performed by flutist Carl Bernhard Sebon and the Berlin Radio Symphony Orchestra.

The first movement from a flute concerto by Willem Blodek, performed by the Berlin Radio Symphony Orchestra. I hope your weekend's going well and you're enjoying the music that you're hearing so far. I'm Jalene Kahn, and I hope you stick around. Coming up, we're going to hear a guitar concerto written for guitarist John Williams. And it was written by a composer who's written mostly for TV and for movies. Stick around to hear that in about 10 minutes.

The Ruslan and Ludmila Overture by Mikhail Glinka. Andrei Previn conducted the Los Angeles Philharmonic Orchestra. Today's classical music is supported by the National Gallery of Art, the nation's art museum. National Gallery members fuel creativity across the country. 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Join today at nga.gov. When she was a girl, French composer Germaine Taillefer's parents were not on the same page when it came to her musical career. She got support from her mother, but her father wanted his daughter to have nothing to do with music. Well, she was able to study music in school, and then she went on to win a lot of prizes. Germaine Taillefer got constant encouragement from her teachers. And it was during her studies that she became friendly with five other young French composers. They ended up forming the famous group referred to as Les Six, and she was the only female.

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1: Richard Harvey has written a lot of music for TV and for movies. And in the mid-90s, he wrote this original guitar concerto for guitarist John Williams.

0: guitarist John Williams and the London Symphony Orchestra, led by Paul Daniel, and Concerto Antico by Richard Harvey, a concerto that Harvey wrote just for John Williams. The two had been friends for a long time, and finally Williams got his friend to write him a special guitar concerto.
1: From the Vermont Public Classical Concert Digest, Hill and Hollow Music presents pianists Vasily Primakov and Natalia Lavrova playing music for two pianos by Tchaikovsky, Rachmaninoff, and Bizet, Sunday, August 30th at 4 at Saranac Methodist Church in Saranac, New York. 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

The Guyana Ballet Suite by Aram Khachaturian. That was a performance by the Royal Scottish Orchestra with conductor Naima Yerby. Anytime you're curious about a piece of music that you've heard, you can find out more with our on-air playlist. You can go back a couple of hours or even a couple of days at yourclassical.org.

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If you've ever gone through a long interview process and gotten the job, you know you got there because you're the most qualified, you're the most talented, and you'd fit in well with the team. And that's usually why people get the job. But sometimes people get the job because they're in the right place at the right time. And the person with the most qualifications and the most talent didn't show up. This music was written by a composer who was the second choice for writing it. The guy they really wanted called in sick. You'll hear that full story and the music coming up in about 5 minutes. A Leaf from the Sky. It's from Fragments from Hans Andersen by York Bowen.

pianist Nicholas Namuradze with A Leaf from the Sky, a movement from Fragments from Hans Andersen by York Bowen. Hope you're having a great weekend so far. Thanks for spending some time here with me. I'm Jalene Kahn. Some Bach coming up in about a half an hour, and we'll also hear a performance from orchestra and violin. Even though this music is some of Dmitri Shostakovich's most famous music, did you know he was the second choice to write it? Shostakovich was not the one that they originally wanted to write music for The Gadfly. The other composer they originally hired got sick and wasn't able to do the job. So Shostakovich was the second guy in line, and it really worked out well for him. This is some of his most famous music from The Gadfly. It's The Romance.

0: Romance from the Gadfly by Dmitri Shostakovich. That was the BBC Philharmonic Orchestra under conductor Vasily Sinaisky.
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This is music from French composer Benjamin Godard, who was born in the mid-1800s. He wrote more than 100 songs. This one for violin and orchestra.

0: Concerto Romantique, or A Romantic Concerto by Benjamin Godard. We heard violinist Chloe Hanslip with the Slovak State Philharmonic Orchestra under conductor Kirk Trevor.
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We hear these words sometimes, but sometimes I need to look up and see what they mean. Toccata, a fast, energetic piece of music, written for keyboard or plucked string instrument. This music highlights a player's fast finger work and high skill level, and the word comes from an Italian word that means to touch. Here is perhaps one of the most famous examples of a toccata by J.S. Bach.

piece of music that's been used in a lot of movies and in pop culture. I'm sure you can think of one or two that you really like where that piece of music has shown up in one way or another. Bach's Toccata and Fugue in D minor. Yannick Nezet-Séguin conducted the Philadelphia Orchestra. J.S. Dances, a collection of dances here by Donald Grantham.

0: Eugene Corporon conducted the North Texas Wind Symphony. They were joined by pianist Anastasia Markina, and they played JS Dances by Donald Grantham. Hope you're doing well and your weekend is treating you nicely. Thanks a lot for treating yourself to this music. I'm Jillian Kahn.
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3: It's 3 o'clock. And welcome to a live broadcast from the Lake Champlain Chamber Music Festival. Suvin Kim and Gloria Chen, co-artistic directors. Your hosts will be Helen Lyons and Kari Anderson. And now we go live to the Ellie Long Music Center in Colchester.
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0: Good afternoon. While we wait for the artists to take the stage, I'm Helen Lyons here with Kari Anderson.
1: Hello, Helen.
0: And we'll be hearing an arrangement of a pas de deux, if you will, for violin and piano from The Fairy's Kiss by Stravinsky.

0: And a standing ovation for violinist Bella Hruskova and pianist Gloria Chen. That was Stravinsky's Divertimento from The Fairy's Kiss. What a dynamic performance.
1: Oh my God, what a great performance. The crowd is still on their feet.
0: Yes,
1: artists are coming back out to take another bow. It is such a magnetic feeling here at the Ellie Long Music Center.
0: Absolutely. I mean, you could pick up The Fairy's Kiss. What a dynamic performance.
1: Oh my God, what a great performance. The crowd is still on their feet.
0: Yes,
1: artists are coming back out to take another bow. It is such a magnetic feeling here at the Ellie Long Music Center.
0: Absolutely. I mean, you could pick a better piece to start a concert out.

0: also sort of dressed the part of the Snow Queen, the Fairy's Kiss, based on Hans Christian Andersen's fairy tale, The Snow Queen. So she had that beautiful icy blue dress on. I just have to describe what I'm seeing up there.
1: It's beautiful. It's a beautiful hall, and it's a wonderful place to listen to music as well. I don't know if folks at home could hear, but there's just such a nice ambiance in this hall right now.
0: Yeah, absolutely. So we're going to get ready now. We're swapping out our string player for the second piece of this program, which will be Shostakovich's D minor cello sonata. We'll soon be welcoming to the stage once again Gloria Chen at the keyboard and Paul Watkins cello. Now this work written the same year as Stravinsky's this arrangement of the Divertimento, 1934. Shostakovich kind of on top of the world here in terms of his favor with the Russian censors.
1: Yes, everything was kind of going well for him.
0: Everything was really going well for him, but it was soon very much not to be going well. But yes, we are just awaiting our performers to take the stage before we hear this really passionate, in a different way, work by Shostakovich.
1: Absolutely. Some great performances that we're hearing here at the Lake Champlain Chamber Music Festival. It's the 18th year of this festival, and one of many years we've broadcast it live here on Vermont Public Classical.
0: Yes, I was doing some digging. It looks like maybe 2015 was the first year we started doing this. We had a little hiatus for the COVID-19 pandemic, and now we're back, and the musicians are back. I'm Helen Lyons, here with Kari Anderson, Gloria Chen, and Paul Watkins, taking the stage to perform Shostakovich's cello sonata in D minor. We'll just have probably a little tuning and before the artist gets settled.

0: And as expected, the audience is back on their feet after that amazing performance of one of the great cello sonatas by Dmitri Shostakovich.
1: Absolutely. Shostakovich, 28, madly in love, writes this piece in just a couple of weeks. And such a great performance live from the Lake Champlain Chamber Music Festival.
0: That's right. We heard Gloria Chin, piano, and Paul Watkins, cello, performing this afternoon as part of our broadcast of the opening concert of the 18th season of the Lake Champlain Chamber Music Festival. We are here live at Ellie Long. I'm Helen Lyons, sitting here with Kari Anderson, and we are about to take our intermission, but don't go away. We have a special segment coming up for you right here on Vermont Public Classical, 90.9 WOXR, Schuyler Falls, Burlington, 107.5 WVER FM, West Rutland, 88.7 WVTX, Colchester, 88.1 WNCH, Norwich, 91.1 WVNK, Manchester, 95.1 WVTQ, Sunderland, Manchester, 102.1 WVXR, Randolph, 90.1 WOXM Middlebury, 106.9 WVTI Brighton, and at vermontpublic.org. Well, that brings us to the intermission of this year's festival. The theme of this festival is migrations. We'll be hearing a little bit more about that theme as Walter Parker brings you our intermission interview from the classical studios at Vermont Public. While the artists prepare for the second half of this opening concert of the Lake Champlain Chamber Music Festival, and the audience stretches their legs, we'll hear now from a few of the folks who make the Lake Champlain Chamber Music Festival happen each year. I spoke with co-artistic director, violinist Suvin Kim, and asked him about how he and his fellow artistic director, pianist Gloria Chin, lighted upon the theme of this year's festival, migration.
2: I think partly because of my family's background and Gloria's family's background. Gloria came to the U.S. For the first time to come to high school when she was 14. My parents came here for their graduate school, and I was born here in the U.S. They immigrated from South Korea. Perhaps has something to do with that. But I think it's also our perspective with the music we play in general, where there's so much interaction of cultures, of peoples. In terms of music history, it's so linear, and it is such a tradition in the positive sense, passed down through generations, through centuries. Composers referring back to the people they really admired, and frankly, any way you slice it, the people kind of defined this art form. It has, for me personally, always been really fascinating to see this interaction between styles, times, cultures, personalities. I know that been with my own violin playing, my own approach. At some point, I realized the number of traditions that I was descended from. Looking at how music traveled and how people have traveled is something that comes very naturally to me. It's not a theme that was concocted for this festival. We can only scratch the surface in our short festival. I think we've managed over the years to explore a lot during these 9 days. My hope is always that it will just encourage if a listener comes, and if they're really enjoying the experience, the music, if they are inspired by the stories that they hear, that they will do more exploration on their own.
0: And one of the stories audiences will hear this week comes from the festival's composer-in-residence, David Serkin Ludwig, who will be speaking about his family's own migration to Vermont in a pre-concert talk on Friday. I spoke with David and his wife, the violinist Bella Rustova, who have been associated with the festival since its inception.
3: Yeah, you know, when Suvin brought up the topic for the week, it was interesting, and he may have even been the one to propose talking about my own family. And I come from a musical family that goes back actually many generations. And their migration story is both absolutely unique and like many, many other people's at the same time. And reminds me of the opening of Anna Karenina. And so I'll be talking about this journey. I mean, what's shared, many musicians made this trip either because of their ethnicity, because of their political beliefs, affiliations, all of the reasons that people were really forced to leave countries that they loved, that they grew up in, but that they no longer recognized and frankly no longer recognize them. So I'll be talking about this trip. My great-grandfather was a violinist named Adolf Busch. His brother was a very well-known conductor named Fritz Busch. Adolf Busch was celebrated in the German-speaking world, had a huge career, also as a very well-known composer, and he took a stand. And there was a red line that was stepped over, and so his daughter married my grandfather, Rudolf Serkin. And so he took the entire family and they fled, and the Nazis pursued them, and they lived in terror for many years until they came to this country. And they settled originally in New York, they ended up in Vermont, started the musical festival there, and my grandfather ended up at the Curtis Institute, where I also taught for many years before coming to Juilliard, where I'm the Dean of Music now. So there is a really fascinating history there. And Subin suggested that I talk about it. And so this will be a bit of a journey for me as well, actually.
0: Can you just give us a little hint of one of the anecdotes you'll be telling?
3: Oh, my grandfather played for many presidents. And there was one in particular, I guess I won't say his name, but who said, thank you. Thank you for playing for me, Mr. Serkin. And he said, I didn't play for you. I played for the President of the United States, something like this. And, but it showed, you know, he had tremendous gratitude toward this country that took him in a time where, we see attitudes now and the challenges and difficulties of this world. And our own country in it. So I think that these stories really need to be brought to the fore and celebrated to show the strength of the diversity of our country and the strength in the diversity of our country.
0: Bella, you have two big premieres coming up this week, Tuesday at St. Paul's Cathedral and Friday at the LA Long Music Center.
4: Yeah, so I'm really excited to not be playing just one premiere this week, but two premieres, actually. Dai Wei's Weyless is a world premiere. It's a solo violin piece that I commissioned that was written for me. I've just recorded it, and this will be the world premiere of it. It's inspired by the solo music of Bach and Isai, so it's showing how virtuosity and solo violin writing developed through the ages and how this is a modern lens on it, essentially. I've commissioned 6 works, so this is one of the 6. And then later that week, I'll be playing in the U.S. premiere of David's 5 songs. What's the title?
3: 5 songs after Dimitar
4: Peshev. That's right. Who's a Bulgarian politician, and the history is really remarkable.
3: This was a commission from a festival in Bulgaria called Off the Beaten Path. Which actually takes place around the country. I had always heard about Bulgaria's response in the Second World War. They were a country under the hegemony of Germany, but they basically protected their Jewish citizens. And so this incredible politician was one of the major catalysts for that, and he wrote a letter of protest when the Nazis were demanding that all of the countries under their protection, quote unquote, surrender all of their Jews for deportation. I mean, everyone knew what that meant. And so this politician, Dimitar Peshev, basically wrote a letter to the prime minister and the king of Bulgaria saying, look, we can't do this. We can't do this as human beings. These are us and so forth. So, and then he got a bunch of colleagues, 42 other parliamentarians to sign it. And they ended up saving about 48,000 Jews, which is a staggering number. So I was inspired by that story, and I took the words from that letter he wrote and created a text around it in Bulgarian. So this is the premiere of that. It's certainly apropos to the theme of this week, and I'm very excited for it.
4: They're absolutely beautiful and so moving, and I can't wait to play them.
3: Oh, go on.
4: It's true. Yeah.
0: And along with Bella soprano Hyana Yu, who's been a longtime member of the festival, will be singing these songs.
3: Hyana is just one of the great artists and great musicians that I've known. I've now written, I believe this is my third piece for her. And so it's an incredible privilege to write for her and have her sound in my ears as I'm composing it.
0: Can you talk a little bit about your work with the young composers here at the festival?
3: My role there has always been, as composer in residence, there's an educational aspect, which is that I always have a few young composers. So the young composers have something called sounding board, which is an open rehearsal. The group rehearses a bit already, so they're not, just kind of putting it together. But it seemed to be really compelling to audiences to see a piece coming together kind of before their ears, and that I sit with the composers and coach them, and they work with the ensembles that are playing their music. And then separately, we have a closed recording session just so that we can silence in the
4: space. Yeah.
3: Having a public performance is very important, but even more important is leaving the festival with a great recording documenting the piece. And this is something they can use in their own applications in trying to get more performances of these pieces and everything else. So we're trying to split the difference this way. Having an open rehearsal is also something exciting. We can involve the audience and the community in as well.
0: And do you each have any final thoughts about what will be special about this year's festival, or what you're particularly looking forward to?
3: Well, I mean, I think this festival really is about community, that it really is about seeing people year after year, making new friends and connecting with old friends. And when we talk about community and we talk about migration stories, those two things are really interlinked, I think, in this country more than many. And I think that's part of why this will be such a special week, is because ultimately everyone has their own migration story. And I think in that way, Suvin and Gloria have picked a topic that is universal and that everyone can relate to. And that's what music's all about.
4: I mean, the atmosphere there and the community is so wonderful and very unique to that festival, the musicians and the audience members. It's a festival in the true sense of the word festival, because there's, of course, the music and the main performances, but there's so much more than that for the community and for community building. Like the inside pitches, the behind the scenes, the open rehearsals, there's just so much each day that the audience gets saturated with different aspects of performance and the art form. So it's a festival. It's a true festival.
3: The 52, it's one of our favorite weeks of the year.
4: Yeah.
0: And the last word goes to co-artistic director Suvin Kim. I asked him about what makes the Lake Champlain Chamber Music Festival meaningful to him nearly two decades in.
2: Something that is so special about Burlington, about Vermont, about the Lake Champlain Chamber Music Festival is how open the audience is to exploring music that was unknown, unfamiliar, even strange, maybe. I remember one early year at the festival after an evening of composers, all living composers. One of our older patrons, I asked him afterwards, I said, "What did you think?" And he kind of squinted at me and he said, "I didn't really like it. And I'm not sure I understood it, but I would definitely come again to hear all of it." And that was just the most telling and gratifying thing for me, as the person who's trying to put on these concerts for the community. That is definitely a hallmark of what has become the Champlain Chamber Music Festival community. That's just such a joy to live in all week. So whether it's experiencing the music, experiencing of course some music that is familiar, but experiencing some older music that's unfamiliar, all of the new music that we do, supporting the young composers, new performers, the audience is always embraces new performers. All of these things is just kind of a wide-eyed feeling all week. It just feels like, gosh, everybody should just live this way all the time.
0: My thanks to Suvin Kim, Bella Hristova, and David Serkin Ludwig for their insights on this year's Lake Champlain Chamber Music Festival. Find out about all the offerings that this week will bring at lccmf.org. All right, Lau, let's see if everyone's done stretching their legs and tuning up. We'll head back in just a moment to the Ellie Long Music Center live for the second half of the opening concert of the 2026 Lake Champlain Chamber Music Festival.
5: In the time remaining in this intermission of that concert, we'll preview a bit of music that will be featured on Thursday's concert of the Lake Champlain Chamber Music Festival, the American String Quintet of Antonin Dvorak. That will be at 2:30 and 5 Thursday afternoon at Meech Cove Farms in Shelburne. Here is a bit of the second movement of that quintet, played by the Talek Quartet and Friend.

0: Just a taste of Dvorak's American String Quintet that will be featured on Thursday afternoon's concerts of the Lake Champlain Chamber Music Festival, LCCMF, for all the details. And now we return to the Ellie Long Music Center in Colchester for the second half of this live concert of the Lake Champlain Chamber Music Festival.
1: And we are back live. I'm Helen Lyons here, joined by Kari Anderson at the Lake Champlain Chamber Music Festival, our live broadcast of their opening concert of the 2026 season. We've heard some terrific performances, and I suspect the second half of this performance will not let us down.
2: Yes, it is such an amazing thing to see live music. We're so proud to bring you live music here on Vermont Public Classical. And it's even more special to get to, you know, be in a big crowd like this. It is a full house here in Colchester. Folks are excited for the second half.
1: Yes.
2: And Tchaikovsky has kind of been a theme throughout the whole first half of this program.
1: That's right. And we have young Sergei Rachmaninoff writing a memorial to his idol and someone who championed him as a young composer early on. This trio, number 2 in D minor, the Trio Elegiac, was written in just after Rachmaninoff found out that Tchaikovsky had passed away. So he's really pouring his heart out in honor of his mentor and hero. And we have a new set of artists. For this, we will be hearing Suvin Kim on the violin, Paul Watkins once again cello, and then we have Ignat Solzhenitsyn at the keyboard. Some hometown here,
2: a couple of hometown heroes.
1: Yes, yeah. We're really looking forward to that. We are just awaiting one more of the musicians to come, be ready to take the stage. And we are eagerly awaiting with this very enthusiastic crowd. Here they come, Paul Watkins, cello, Ignat Solzhenitsyn, piano, and Suvin Kim, on stage live at the Ellie Long Music Center in Colchester, the opening concert of the Lake Champlain Chamber Music Festival 2026.

0: We're just making a little adjustment to some of the ambient noise. An AC was left on, so while we turn that off, the musicians will rewarm a little bit, retune, and then we will be ready to go. We want to bring you a nice, pristine, clean sound here. There we go. Applause for the AC.
1: The HVAC gets its own
0: applause.
1: Moment in the sun. 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

0: Sergei Rachmaninoff's extraordinary tribute to the memory of Tchaikovsky and an extraordinary performance. I think you can judge how an audience feels when there is dead silence in the room.
1: You could hear a pin drop.
0: Oh,
1: absolutely.
0: What?
1: Superb performance.
0: What an absolutely riveting performance. We just heard the opening concert from the Lake Champlain Chamber Music Festival's 2026 season. That beautiful performance, Suvin Kim, violin, Paul Watkins, cello, and Ignaz Solzhenitsyn, rightfully being given cheers and a standing ovation after that. Oh my God, my breath has been taken away utterly, Pari.
1: it was all chills for us here at the Ellie Long Music Center. Such an amazing piece and such a just immaculate performance from these artists.
0: For me, I loved those quieter moments where it was just the solo piano, and it felt like Rachmaninoff communing with the memory of Tchaikovsky, like this direct, you know, cry to him after his death. Absolutely stunning, stunning, stunning. If you've enjoyed this performance, if you're intrigued by what you've heard, check out all the offerings coming up this week at lccmf.org. Lots more ahead this week there.
1: Thank you so much for listening this afternoon, Helen. It has been an absolute pleasure.
0: Thanks for joining me, Kari. It's been great. I've really enjoyed it. And we have some more thank yous to give as well.
1: The audio engineer for today's broadcast was Alan Bice.
0: And Vermont Public Classical's broadcast engineers were Peter Engish, Phil Edfors, and Frank Alwine.
1: Thank you to Peter Espenshade, Suvin Kim, Gloria Chien, and all the performers at the Lake Champlain Chamber Music Festival.
0: And thanks to Rosina Canizzaro of the Vermont Youth Orchestra Association.
1: One more thank you to Walter Parker for running the board back at headquarters this afternoon. And thank you for joining us. I'm Kari Anderson.
0: And I'm Helen Lyons. Yes, thanks so much for listening. And now we will head back to Walter Parker in the classical studio at Vermont Public.
2: Thank you, Helen and Kari, and Lake Champlain Chamber Music Festival. 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We'll join Classical 24 now, in progress with the Andante Festivo of Sibelius, played by the Sphinx Virtuosi, Damon Gupta directing.

The Andante Festivo by Jean Sibelius, a work I hear and think more of majestic than festive, but there you go. Damon Gupton conducted the Sphinx Virtuosi live in concert. It's always nice to have company for classical music. I'm Mindy Ratner. I'm glad I have yours on this 23rd of August. Scaramouche by Darius Milhaud coming up in about 15 minutes. We have a violin concerto by the Chevalier de Saint-Georges later in the hour. And this week's Rhapsody in Black coming up in just a bit. Here's pianist Stuart Goodyear playing music by Johann Sebastian Bach. We have three-part sinfonias, numbers 8, 11, and 14.

0: One of pianist Stuart Goodyear's accomplishments is the performance of all 32 Beethoven piano sonatas in a single day. But clearly he has turned his attention to Bach as well. We heard the three-part sinfonias numbers 8, 11, and 14. 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
1: Welcome to Your Classicals Rhapsody in Black from APM, where we turn up the voices of Black artists in the world of classical music. I'm Vernon Neal. Cassie Kanoshi creates what you might call compositional nuclear fusion. She's a saxophonist, an arranger, and a composer from the UK who is a bit of a musical mad scientist. By fusing American jazz, Caribbean rhythms, and Western classical music, she creates a sound you need to hear.
2: Well, I've always had a strong interest in creating worlds in writing. So yeah, I've just had a really strong interest in communicating and expressing my feelings through music.
1: Nowhere is that more evident than her joint project from 2023 with the Manchester Camerata. It's a reimagining of Spring from the Four Seasons by Vivaldi.
2: That was myself and three other composers of Caribbean descent, Bernell Shaw, Ayanna Whittle-Johnson, and Philip Herbert. And we all had a very different take on how to bring our different Caribbean island heritages into the music. For me, I wanted to capture stories from the Caribbean because I feel like stories in European classical music from other backgrounds are kind of unheard. And I looked at a story of a little boy who goes and makes a kite and flies it at Easter. And I focused more on that and taking small rhythms from Vivaldi and then changing it, developing it, almost like taking a sample, because I felt that was very in line with how Caribbean immigrants in the UK have taken a lot of British music and English music and changed it into something else. There's both a subconscious and conscious effort to make sure that musical elements from my heritage come through when it comes to West African and Caribbean music. So I grew up hearing a lot of it. I'm very interested in researching and understanding and then how to integrate those rhythms and sound worlds into both my jazz and classical writing. So yeah, I think there's a way it comes out naturally in my writing just because I lean towards certain rhythms, certain harmonies, but there's also a conscious effort to make sure I'm continually learning and putting those into the different sound worlds I work with.
1: Science fiction also inspires the music of Cassie Kanoshi. The debut album of her 10-piece jazz ensemble, Seed, took its title from a book by African-American science fiction author Samuel R. Delaney. It's called Driftglass. It's one way she explores Afrofuturism. Well, what is Afrofuturism? It's a cultural aesthetic that combines science fiction, history, and fantasy that aims to connect those from the Black diaspora with their forgotten African ancestry.
2: I've always been a big fan of science fiction and fantasy. I love this idea of creating new narratives, narratives that don't exist but could exist when it comes to minorities. Being able to transport people to new spaces and new ways of thinking, which is what science fiction, or want to be able to do that with music as well.

Kinoshi's future is brimming with projects. There's a handpan concerto for Chinike Orchestra, a song cycle, hopefully to be an opera, and other genre-bending experiments. This is Rhapsody in Black from APM, with technical assistance from Michael Osborne, and support from Julie Yamacher, Akshash Jirabailu, Andrea Blaine, Kevin O'Connor, and Scott Blankenship. 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I'm Vernon Neal.

And here's more music by Cassie Kinoshi. She called this, If She Could Dance Naked Under Palm Trees.

0: If She Could Dance Naked Under Palm Trees. It's music by Cassie Kinoshi, inspired by lyrics from a song by Nina Simone. And indeed, those lyrics are from a 1926 poem by Harlem Renaissance poet William Waring Cuny. He called it No Images. Jack Sheen conducted the London Symphony Orchestra.
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1: In 1937, Darius Milhaud assembled a suite that he called Scaramouche, and it actually includes bits and pieces from two different compositions that he'd been working on at the time. Here's saxophonist Branford Marsalis with the Orpheus Chamber Orchestra.

0: Saxophonist Branford Marsalis, backed up by the Orpheus Chamber Orchestra in Darius Milhaud's Scaramouche.
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Sometimes it's a challenge to do the thing you love most and still pay the bills. Gustav Holst threw something else into the mix. He taught music at the St. Paul's School for Girls in London. He had some pretty good players, too, and for them, he wrote the St. Paul's Suite. I'm Mindy Rantner. The English String Orchestra brings it our way this hour. She was so many things. A nun and a mystic and a poet and a composer. She was Hildegard von Bingen. And this is one of the things she wrote and called Columba Aspexit.

Columba Aspexit, The Dove Peered In, by Hildegard von Bingen, Ragnar Bolin with Capella SF. I'm Mindy Ratner. It's great to have your company for classical music on a Sunday. Angela Hewitt plays Beethoven for us this hour, the piano sonata number 21, the one called Waldstein, and the St. Paul's Suite for Strings by Gustav Holst, which he wrote for the girls in the orchestra at the St. Paul School for Girls, at which he taught music for quite a number of years. Andrew Litton and the Colorado Symphony take us to the rodeo with music by Aaron Copland.

Saturday Night Waltz. It comes from Aaron Copland's ballet score, Rodeo. Andrew Litton conducted the Colorado Symphony. And this next music is for one player alone. In this case, it's guitarist Mark Del Priora, who has recorded a number of works by the African-American guitarist of the 19th century, Justin Holland, who wrote a march named for a fraternity which was founded at Yale University. I had to look this up. In June of 1844, it's called Delta Kappa Epsilon.

0: The Delta Kappa Epsilon March by Justin Holland. Mark Del Priora played it for us. Some Beethoven on the way.
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1: Angela Hewitt. Just give her a piano and she will play so gorgeously. In the last few years, she's kind of embraced the Baroque repertoire, but here she plays Beethoven, the piano sonata number 21, called Waldstein.

0: The Waldstein Sonata, the Piano Sonata No. 21 by Beethoven, played by Angela Hewitt. She's going to be on the road, or in the air, and spending some time in Finland. She has a concert there on September 3rd, then to Denmark for a couple of concerts, and then there's a performance at Wigmore Hall, London, on September 16th.
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1: Sometimes I forget how much I enjoy this piece. Actually, it's probably because I don't hear it that often, but I remember how it just captured my ear and my imagination. This is one of the movements from the Concertino for Oboe and Strings by Brazilian composer Breno Blaut. I'm Mindy Rantner. Oboist Andres Spiller joins Camerata Bariloche, the Chamber Orchestra of Argentina, this hour.

From the Concerto for Orchestra by Ulysses Kay, the opening movement, Kellen Gray conducted the Royal Scottish National Orchestra. It's always nice to have company for classical music. I'm Mindy Rantner. I'm glad I have yours on this 23rd of August. Some music by Lou Koster coming up in the course of the hour. Also, a concertino by Brazilian composer Breno Blaut. And Claude Debussy's music reminds us of the tenderness of spring later on in the hour as Pierre Boulez conducts the Cleveland Orchestra. John Wallace, front and center with the Philharmonia Orchestra in this Sonata for Trumpet and Strings by Henry Purcell.

A sonata for trumpet and strings by Englishman Henry Purcell. The Philharmonia Orchestra was joined by trumpeter John Wallace. This next music is by Lou Koster. She was a Luxembourgish composer, and quite a bit of her music found its way onto the radio. Some big hits in the 1930s, including this tune called Laura, Laura.

0: She wrote a lot of waltzes. She was Lou Koster, and Laura Laura was a waltz suite. Jonathan Cale conducting the Estro Armonico Luxembourg Chamber Orchestra. And we're headed to South America in just a moment.
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Breno Blaut was a Brazilian composer of the 20th century. The Chamber Orchestra of Argentina with oboist Andre Spiller made this recording of his concertino.

0: oboist Andre Spiller and Camerata Bariloche with the concertino for oboe and strings by Brenno Blaut.
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1: Some Music of Spring by Claude Debussy, composed after he won the Prix de Rome. This is Printemps. Pierre Boulez conducts the Cleveland Orchestra.

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Do you know this piece? It's not a trick question, certainly not a quiz. It's just the second part of a very famous piece of music, a part that we don't often get to hear. Here's a hint. That first part is not only very famous, but often used at weddings, so you might have even heard it if you attended any this summer. Have you figured it out? Don't worry, I won't make you wait too long to hear the answer. It'll be coming up in just about 5 minutes, in fact. Also on the way, a reflective work from a composer looking back at his life, recalling the drama and the joy. I'm Steve Seal with you on this Sunday evening. Glad you're here. This is a Minuet Triste, short minuet by Georges Enescu.